Trusting you were blessed and encouraged by that song. You know, even when you're weak or feel discouraged, Christ's life within you remains constant. It's Saturday Night Psalms. I'm Bobby. You know, fellowship with Him renews your heart and reminds you that His strength is greater than your limitations. Psalm 73:26 says, God is the strength of my heart and my portion forever. We're My Worship 103.3.

But then things change. And you're down in the valley.

0: I Worship 103.3. The beauty of fellowship is that Christ shares his riches with his children. As you open your heart to him, you discover fresh grace, peace, and hope for each new day. I'm Bobby. This is Saturday Night Psalms. Psalm 34:8 reminds us, "Taste and see that the Lord is good. Blessed is the one who takes refuge in him."
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2: Loving others becomes possible when you remember what you share in Christ. It's Saturday Night Psalms. I'm Bobby. Thanks for being here. You know, His life flowing through you enables compassion and patience and forgiveness, even in difficult relationships. Psalm 51:10 says, "Create in me a clean heart, O God, and renew a right spirit within me." So glad you're here for Saturday Night Psalms.

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to start. 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'Cause it's not a religion, no.

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wisest. 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

In baseball, there's only one goal for the batter. 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
2: 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When you go through your refrigerator, it's bound to happen. Past the ketchup bottle, the milk, the cheese, and leftovers from the restaurant, you find it. Food that should have been tossed out 3 weeks ago. It's just hiding back there unnoticed until it's too late. Well, some things never get old, like the good news of eternal life through Jesus Christ. 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Being a happy person is no accident. According to researchers at the University of California, Davis, there are four consistent habits that most happy people have in common. Here are those four habits of highly happy people.
3: Happy people tend to be more thankful.
2: In one research study of people who kept journals, those who wrote more on what they were thankful for tended to be more optimistic about the upcoming week than those who did more complaining in their journals.
3: Happy people reach out more to others.
2: They tend to be the ones who volunteered at homeless shelters, mentored a disadvantaged child, or participated in a community project.
3: Happy people like to bond.
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3: Be more thankful, reach out to others, spend more time in community with others, and get more in touch with God.
2: Give it a try. According to research, you'll be a much happier person. 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
2: Often in life, for various reasons, we just get stuck. 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There is a lesson in the story of David and Goliath we often overlook. Goliath, by himself, could not beat the entire army of Israel, but they looked at that one giant, and it completely shut down their entire army. Read the story, and you see this lesson. As soon as David slayed the giant, then the entire army of Israel attacked and defeated the entire Philistine army. It all started by defeating one giant. Maybe you can't see how you can conquer many overwhelming tasks at once, but find one single giant that you can conquer, and it will give you a feeling of relief and strength that will enable you to move on to the next one. You don't have to conquer the entire army of things that overwhelm you. Start by conquering one big task and see what happens.
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0: The Bible says in Romans chapter 8, "In the same way, the Spirit helps us in our weakness. We do not know what we ought to pray for, but the Spirit Himself intercedes for us with groans that words cannot express. And He who searches our hearts knows the mind of the Spirit, because the Spirit intercedes for the saints in accordance with God's will." 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

0: Welcome to the Lost and Found Department. What'd you lose?
1: I think I lost myself.
0: Yourself?
1: Yeah, I just don't know who I am anymore. Somewhere I just lost myself.
0: Well, let's trace your steps. When did you last know who you were?
1: Well, somewhere back in college, I think. Then I got married, then kids, and my job. And I looked up and didn't know who I was anymore.
0: Kids, job, marriage, yeah. We have a lot of people who lose themselves in there.
1: I love my kids, but they take so much of my time. I just don't have any time for me. And marriage, hey, it's tough sometimes with my husband. I just can't be myself, you know?
0: Well, it's sometimes easy to lay the blame of losing yourself on others, but that's not really it. Here you go. It's a Bible. This will help you find yourself.
1: Really?
0: Yeah. God isn't lost, and He knows you pretty well, inside and out. The Bible is God's lost and found department for when you lose yourself.
1: Great. And maybe it can help me when I lose my keys.
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1: From 1 Thessalonians 5, 9, and 10. For God did not appoint us to wrath, but to obtain salvation through our Lord Jesus Christ, who died for us, that whether we wake or sleep, we should live together with Him. 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

The Lord is my rock, my fortress, and my deliverer. 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

0: In the Bible, Simon Peter did something nobody had ever done before. He walked on water. Actually, he was the second person. The first was Jesus. As long as Simon Peter kept his eyes on Jesus, he was able to keep his head above the waves. But he took his eyes off of Jesus, and he instantly sank into the water. Now, look at your problems in life as those waves that are trying to wash over your head. Keep your dial here, and we'll keep your focus on Jesus, so you can stay on top of things. 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
0: 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In the name

When you eat junk food, you aren't going to be hungry when it comes time to eat a nutritious meal. In the very same way, too much exposure to the world's media can ruin your appetite for the things of God. But right here, there's no junk food, just good nutrition for the soul. 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

When you are caught in a storm, the only thing on your mind is finding shelter fast. 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The Bible describes God as a shelter from storms. 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

41-year-old woman from New Jersey tried to get a credit card. She was turned down, even though she had excellent credit. The reason the credit bureaus gave for the turndown was she was dead. She repeatedly contacted the credit bureaus to clear it up, but they wouldn't listen. Turns out in some hospital somewhere, someone indicated in her records that she was deceased. She tried for 6 years to convince them that she was in fact not a zombie. And just when she thought it was resolved, the problem would again rise from the dead. After a newspaper got involved, the problem finally got resolved. And today the woman can relax knowing that she is indeed fully alive. Well, you might have the same problem. Oh, not with trying to convince the credit bureaus that you're alive. It's convincing yourself that you have a brand new life in Jesus. You see, Jesus died and rose from the dead. The Bible says when Jesus is in your life, you have the same resurrection life. But the problem is most people aren't convinced of that. They never really explore the reality and the possibilities of what this new life is all about. So study God's word about this brand new spiritual life. Otherwise, you'll end up walking around like a spiritual zombie. 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

0: I like everything about my church. 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

0: It's a showdown between good and evil, but it's not anywhere out there. It's right inside of you. You keep trying to do what's right. You mean well, but you just keep on failing. But you aren't the only one who ever faced a showdown with your own flesh. In Romans 7 in the Bible, the great apostle Paul talked about the same thing. He said, "The good that I wish I do not do, but I practice the very evil that I do not wish." Well, that's the bad news, but here comes the good part. Paul went on to say the only one who could save him was none other than Jesus Christ himself. You see, you can have a whole posse of good intentions thinking they'll save you, but really it comes back down to this. Stop making promises you can't keep and start getting into the person of Jesus. You found God because of his forgiveness and grace. You didn't earn it then and you can't earn it now. But you're promised that a tight relationship with Jesus will eventually wear the bad down and the good can win out. It's a showdown that you will win.
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1: presents a Spirit of Marriage tip. 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
0: If you want to know why marriages seem to be in trouble these days, one clue is to go back to the very beginning, before marriage, and take a look at a common approach. What are you looking for in a spouse? When that question is asked, people can easily go on and on with their wish list of what they expect from a potential spouse. But very little focus is put on what do you have to offer as a spouse. People who have been married for a few years or a few decades tend to fall into the same trap. They start obsessing about what their spouse is not doing for them, ways their spouse can change to make them happy. And what gets less and less focus is the question, what can I do to please my spouse? But remember, it's assumed as a follower of Jesus Christ that you will implement humility and a spirit of serving others rather than others serving you.
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0: When you are in a hurry and need breakfast on the run, listen here to get your fill of spiritual food. You're locked into My Worship 103.3. When you think of an occupation where someone's working for God, you might think of missionaries or pastors, but you might not think of
1: truck drivers, stockbrokers, airline pilots, construction workers, taxi drivers, website designers.
0: Probably those so-called secular jobs don't remind you of ministry, but you might need to expand your horizons a bit. It's one of those concepts in the Bible most people don't know about. Our work is an important tool for God to shape our lives. Colossians chapter 3 in the Bible says that whatever we do, we should do it heartily. That means with a good attitude. We should work not like we're working for men, but just as if we're working for God. The verse then says something profound. From the Lord, you will receive a reward. That's right. God is going to someday give you an eternal reward based on the quality of your work on the job. And you thought those pastors and missionaries were the only ones racking up big rewards in heaven. Nope, you can do that in your job every day. So no matter what your occupation, your job is a big deal to God. A message from My Worship 103.3.

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That your name be glorified. Let the name of

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You'll also need a reminder of the God who gave us all these great summers. So bring us along for the music that keeps your heart in the right place. Then you'll enjoy this summer even more. So whether you head for the mountains, the beach, or the park, we'll be your soundtrack as you have fun in the warm summer sun. 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

0: oops, something breaks, something falls, something shatters. 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

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You'll also need a reminder of the God who gave us all these great summers. So bring us along for the music that keeps your heart in the right place. Then you'll enjoy this summer even more. So whether you head for the mountains, the beach, or the park, we'll be your soundtrack as you have fun in the warm summer sun. 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

When you go through your refrigerator, it's bound to happen. Past the ketchup bottle, the milk, the cheese, and leftovers from the restaurant, you find it. Food that should have been tossed out 3 weeks ago. It's just hiding back there unnoticed until it's too late. Well, some things never get old. Like the good news of eternal life through Jesus Christ. 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
1: from Colossians 3, 23 and 24. 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

81-year-old woman from New Jersey tried to get a credit card. She was turned down, even though she had excellent credit. The reason the credit bureaus gave for the turndown was she was dead. She repeatedly contacted the credit bureaus to clear it up, but they wouldn't listen. Turns out in some hospital somewhere, someone indicated in her records that she was deceased. She tried for 6 years to convince them that she was in fact not a zombie. And just when she thought it was resolved, the problem would again rise from the dead. After a newspaper got involved, the problem finally got resolved. And today the woman can relax knowing that she is indeed fully alive. Well, you might have the same problem. Oh, not with trying to convince the credit bureaus that you're alive. It's convincing yourself that you have a brand new life in Jesus. You see, Jesus died and rose from the dead. The Bible says when Jesus is in your life, you have the same resurrection life. But the problem is most people aren't convinced of that. They never really explore the reality and the possibilities of what this new life is all about. So study God's word about this brand new spiritual life. Otherwise, you'll end up walking around like a spiritual zombie. 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
2: Often in life, for various reasons, we just get stuck. We have too many things to deal with, and it seems like more piles on every day, and we're completely overwhelmed. There is a lesson in the story of David and Goliath we often overlook. Goliath, by himself, could not beat the entire army of Israel, but they looked at that one giant, and it completely shut down their entire army. Read the story, and you see this lesson. As soon as David slayed the giant, then the entire army of Israel attacked and defeated the entire Philistine army. It all started by defeating one giant. Maybe you can't see how you can conquer many overwhelming tasks at once, but find one single giant that you can conquer, and it will give you a feeling of relief and strength that will enable you to move on to the next one. You don't have to conquer the entire army of things that overwhelm you. Start by conquering one big task and see what happens. My Worship 103.3. 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
0: 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The Word of God says, "Taste and see that the Lord is good. Blessed is the man who takes refuge in Him." We're My Worship 103.3.

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0: Welcome to the Lost and Found Department. What'd you lose?
1: I think I lost myself.
0: Yourself?
1: Yeah, I just don't know who I am anymore. Somewhere I just lost myself.
0: Well, let's trace your steps. When did you last know who you were?
1: Well, somewhere back in college, I think. Then I got married, then kids, and my job. And I looked up and didn't know who I was anymore.
0: Kids, job, marriage, yeah. We have a lot of people who lose themselves in there.
1: I love my kids, but they take so much of my time. I just don't have any time for me. And marriage, hey, it's tough sometimes with my husband. I just can't be myself, you know?
0: Well, it's sometimes easy to lay the blame of losing yourself on others, but that's not really it. Here you go. It's a Bible. This will help you find yourself.
1: Really?
0: Yeah. God isn't lost, and He knows you pretty well, inside and out. The Bible is God's lost and found department for when you lose yourself.
1: Great. And maybe it can help me when I lose my keys.
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We're here to keep you on the right path. My Worship 103.3. The Bible says in Romans chapter 8, in the same way, the Spirit helps us in our weakness. We do not know what we ought to pray for, but the Spirit Himself intercedes for us with groans that words cannot express. And He who searches our hearts knows the mind of the Spirit, because the Spirit intercedes for the saints in accordance with God's will. We have the songs that help you rely on the power of God when you feel weak and overpowered by the circumstances of life. 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

0: Being a happy person is no accident. According to researchers at the University of California, Davis, there are four consistent habits that most happy people have in common. Here are those four habits of highly happy people.
1: Happy people tend to be more thankful.
0: In one research study of people who kept journals, those who wrote more on what they were thankful for tended to be more optimistic about the upcoming week than those who did more complaining in their journals.
1: Happy people reach out more to others.
0: They tend to be the ones who volunteered at homeless shelters, mentored a disadvantaged child, or participated in a community project.
1: Happy people like to bond.
0: They were more likely to be a part of a group or community of others, in church, for example.
1: Happier people were more likely to be more spiritual.
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1: Be more thankful, reach out to others, spend more time in community with others, and get more in touch with God.
0: Give it a try. According to research, you'll be a much happier person.
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0: In the Bible, Simon Peter did something nobody had ever done before. He walked on water. Actually, he was the second person. The first was Jesus. As long as Simon Peter kept his eyes on Jesus, he was able to keep his head above the waves. But he took his eyes off of Jesus, and he instantly sank into the water. Now, look at your problems in life as those waves that are trying to wash over your head. 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
3: If you know he's brought you from a mighty long way, this is your song. 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

somebody just need to testify to somebody next to them. Tell them, I'm strong. I'm wiser. I'm better. Much better. When I look back over what he brought me through, I realize I made it because I had you.

Psalm 34, verse 8. The Word of God says, "Taste and see that the Lord is good. Blessed is the man who takes refuge in Him." 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

0: When you eat junk food, you aren't going to be hungry when it comes time to eat a nutritious meal. 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

Oh yes, Lord, we just continue to celebrate you. We worship you not only with our mouths and with our hands clapping and feet dancing, but Lord, we even worship you on our instruments tonight. Oh yeah.

Your kingdom reigns, Lord. Over all the earth, you reign, Lord. Yesterday, today, and forever.

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If you promise to stay with me through all the darkness in life, just give me a word that you stand by me. 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

Greetings, friends, and welcome to another Great Truth of the Bible radio broadcast, where we empower lives one truth at a time. My, I'm so happy that you are able to join us today for another wonderful broadcast. Let's just exalt the name of the Lord. Father, we exalt you today. We magnify your precious name. We lift you up on high. Daddy God, in the name of Jesus, we come to you. We bow before you. You are a great God, a wonderful God. You are the omnipotent God. Glory to God. The one who holds all power in his hands. Daddy God, you are the omniscient God, the one who knows the end from the beginning. Glory to God. Father, you are the omnipresent God, the one fully present everywhere at the same time. No other God can be like you. Glory to God. We worship you, we exalt you, we magnify your precious name. And Daddy God, as we come here today to minister your word, to preach your word, to dig into that word, Daddy God, I pray that we will glean great truths from that word today, Father, in the name of Jesus Christ of Nazareth. I pray, Lord, that we will learn. Glory to God. You will open our hearts, our minds, our understanding, Father, in the name of Jesus. And you'll enable us, Daddy God, to be illuminated, to be enlightened by your word in the name of Jesus. Give us the knowledge, the wisdom that we need in the name of Jesus Christ of Nazareth. Thank you for doing it. I pray for our listeners that you will touch them, Daddy God, in the name of Jesus Christ of Nazareth. Minister unto them, Father. Oh God, in the name of Jesus, meet them at the point of their need. Thank you for doing it. And may your word have its free course in and through our hearts and lives. In Jesus' name we have prayed. Amen. And amen. Glory to God. Hallelujah. Beloved friend, over the past several weeks, we have followed one consistent thread through the scriptures. We have discovered that the last days are not simply a subject reserved for the closing chapters of history. Beloved friend, we have traced them from the patriarchs through the prophets into the ministry of Christ and into the life of the early church. Again and again, beloved friend, the New Testament declares that what the prophets anticipated has already begun through the coming of Jesus Christ. Just on our last broadcast, we elaborated on that, beloved friend. But that brings us to a very important question. If the last days have already begun, and if Christ inaugurated them, if the Holy Spirit was poured out at Pentecost, and if the prophets or the apostles believed they were already living within them, then why? Why does the Bible continue to speak about events that are still in the future? Why then, beloved friend, are we still waiting for the return of Christ? Why? Why do we still anticipate the resurrection, the final judgment, the new heaven and the new earth? Beloved friend, at first glance, those truths may seem difficult to reconcile. Yet the New Testament presents them side by side without contradiction. The key to understanding this, beloved friend, is found in one of the most important principles of biblical theology, a principle often described as the already and the not yet. The already and the not yet. Once we understand this framework, beloved friend, I can assure you that many passages that once appeared difficult begin to fit together with remarkable clarity. The already and the not yet. And again, beloved friend,
As I just said, one of the most essential principles for understanding the last days is the theological tension often described as the already and the not yet. And without this framework, I want to say, beloved friend, that the biblical teaching on the end times can appear contradictory, at times speaking as though fulfillment has already occurred, and at other times pointing clearly to events yet to come. Beloved friend, may I inform you that this tension is not contradiction. It's not. Actually, it is a divinely ordered structure of fulfillment. And when I say a divinely ordered structure of fulfillment, beloved friend, I mean that that's the way Almighty God has ordained it. That's the way the Sovereign Lord has orchestrated it, beloved friend. That's the order that he has placed. That's exactly how God intended it to happen. The already, the reality, beloved friend, of the already and the not yet. Beloved friend, let's look at the reality of the already. As we have discovered throughout this study, the New Testament declares, beloved friend, that the last days have already begun. This already dimension, beloved friend, is rooted in the person and work of Jesus Christ. Remember, we said that when Jesus Christ came into the world, everything changed. Everything changed, beloved friend. History reached its turning point. Redemption entered a new stage, beloved friend. The prophets had been looking forward. Are you listening to me, somebody? They were looking ahead. They were anticipating, wondering, when will it happen? What will happen? How is it going to unfold? The apostles, on the other hand, began looking around them. Are you listening to me, somebody? Glory to God. And you know what they're saying? It has begun. We're no longer wondering. They're saying, beloved friend, it is here. It has begun. With the coming of Christ, several decisive realities entered history, beloved friend. I want to look at least four of them today. Number one, the kingdom of God was inaugurated. Beloved friend, Jesus did not come merely announcing that the kingdom was coming someday. No, beloved friend, he announced that the kingdom had drawn near. Listen to his own words. In Mark chapter 1 and verse 15, Jesus Christ said, "The time is fulfilled and the kingdom of God is at hand." The time is fulfilled. Notice the expression, beloved friend. You notice he did not say the time will one day be fulfilled. Nor did he say the time might eventually be fulfilled. No, beloved friend. Jesus said the time is. Notice that Jesus speaks in the language of present reality, beloved friend. What generations had anticipated now had arrived. The king had come. And wherever the king was present, beloved friend, the kingdom also was present. Are you listening to me, somebody? When Jesus forgave sins, the kingdom was present. When he healed the sick, the kingdom was present. When he cast out demons, the kingdom was present, beloved friend. When he raised the dead, oh, may I inform you, the kingdom was present. The kingdom was no longer merely a promise. No, beloved friend, it had entered history through the king himself. Glory to God. So yes, we see, beloved friend, that one of the reasons why we know, glory to God, while we speak of the already, the reality of the already,
is that the kingdom of God was inaugurated. Secondly, beloved friend, the promise of the prophets began to find fulfillment. Think about all that the prophets had spoken, beloved friend. A coming redeemer, a coming king, glory to God. They spoke of a new covenant. They spoke of a suffering servant. Read the book of Isaiah, beloved friend. Joel told us about the outpouring of the Spirit. Beloved friend, generations after generations, they waited. And as I said earlier, they anticipated. Jeremiah waited. Isaiah waited, beloved friend. Ezekiel, Daniel, Joel, all of them waited, beloved friend. They waited and waited in anticipation of the beginning. Glory to God. Hallelujah. But when Jesus Christ came, hallelujah, the waiting begins giving way to fulfillment, beloved friend. That is why Peter could stand on the day of Pentecost and declare, this is what was spoken by the prophet Joel. Did you hear that, beloved friend? Not this reminds us of Joel. He did not say that. That's not the term he used. Neither did he say, this is similar to Joel. No, beloved friend. He said, this is what Joel spoke in the past. Beloved friend, the promise had begun to find the fulfillment. The Spirit was poured out. Men and women were prophesying, beloved friend. Glory to God. So yes, we see, beloved friend, that the kingdom was inaugurated. The promise of the prophets began to find fulfillment. Things were happening rapidly around them, beloved friend. And thirdly, the Spirit was poured out upon all flesh. We just touched on it a while ago, but I want to go down into more detail. Beloved friend, did you hear me say all flesh? The Spirit was poured out on all flesh. All flesh. This is one of the defining marks of the last days. Under the old covenant, beloved friend, the Spirit often came upon particular individuals for particular purposes at particular moments. Are you listening, somebody? The Spirit came upon Samson, remember? That was the strongest man ever to live. God poured his Spirit upon Samson so that Samson would avenge the Philistines for what they were doing to the Israelites. Glory to God. So it was on a particular person for a particular moment for a particular reason. We also had a beloved friend, David the king. Glory to God. He spoke about destroying bear and lion. Glory to God. God spoke to David. That's why he became a man after God's own heart. Beloved friend, the Spirit came upon the prophets. They prophesied and spoke on behalf of God. Glory to God. Every time God wanted to speak to the children of Israel, the Spirit of God would rest upon one of the prophets, beloved friend, and they would prophesy in God's name. They would represent God for a particular reason, beloved friend, at a particular moment. Glory to God. We can go back to the Old Testament, beloved friend, in the wilderness. The Spirit of God came upon the craftsmen, Behaziel, and those guys. The Spirit used them, beloved friend, to build things that they had never seen before. Are you listening to me, somebody? God had Moses in the mountain and saying, build it according to the pattern I showed you in the mount. But listen to me, beloved friend. These are folks who were actually doing the building, who were putting that thing together, had never seen that thing. But the Bible tells us God said to Moses, see, I have put my Spirit upon Behaziel. Glory to God. What are we saying, beloved friend? The Spirit came upon folks in the Old Testament at particular times, glory to God, to perform certain duties, glory to God. But now,
Pentecost changed everything, beloved friend. The whole picture is changed. Joel had declared, I will pour out my spirit. Glory to God. I will someday, one day, at some point in time, I will. This is that. Peter is saying no. This is that what Joel spoke about. It is now. It is here. Glory to God. Now the Spirit is poured out upon the people of God, forming a Spirit-filled church, beloved friend, empowering believers. Are you listening to me? Somebody sending the gospel into nations. Hallelujah. Glory to God. So yes, beloved friend, with the coming of Christ, we can see these decisive realities had entered history. We spoke about the kingdom that was inaugurated. The promise of the prophets began to find fulfillment. The Spirit had been poured out upon all flesh. And in the fourth place, beloved friend, the redemptive work of God was accomplished through the cross and resurrection. Very important. Everything pointed towards the cross, beloved friend. Everything pointed towards the cross. The sacrifices, the Passover, the priesthood, the altar, the lamb. Beloved friend, they all pointed forward. Then Christ cried, remember? It is finished. Glory to God. At the cross. Beloved friend, sin was judged. At the cross, the debt was paid. At the cross, beloved friend, reconciliation was secured. Then came the resurrection. So you see, the cross, beloved friend, sin was judged. I want to repeat that. I want you to get it. At the cross, the debt was paid. At the cross, reconciliation was secured. That gap between God and man was bridged, beloved friend. Jesus cried, it is finished. And that veil, glory to God, was torn from the top to the bottom, giving us access. Beloved friend, all these things came with Christ. Glory to God. These realities entered history with the coming of Jesus. And then came the resurrection, as I was saying, beloved friend. Death was conquered. Glory to God. Jesus Christ rose. Hallelujah. He was buried, yes. But 3 days, glory to God, he rose triumphantly. The grave was defeated. Death could not hold him in the grave. Hallelujah. Christ arose victoriously, beloved friend. Redemption was no longer simply a promise. That's where I was getting to, you know. Redemption was no longer just a promise. It had been accomplished. You see what we're talking about, the already, beloved friend? Glory to God. I hope you're following me. And as I said, this gives clearance to our brain, our mind, our thoughts. Understanding the last days in a different way. Based on the biblical perspective, beloved friend, that thing began a long time ago, inaugurated when Christ came. Redemption is no longer something that the prophets are looking forward to. No, beloved friend. I want somebody to shout hallelujah. Beloved friend, do you see what has happened? Are you following me, beloved friend? The kingdom has come. The promises are being fulfilled. The Spirit has been poured out. Redemption has been accomplished, beloved friend. And Jesus himself confirms that this was not merely a future hope. Listen to his words. Matthew chapter 12 verse 28. If I cast out demons by the Spirit of God, Jesus saying that, surely the kingdom of God has come upon you. Hallelujah. Surely the kingdom of God has come upon you. The already. That's what we're looking at, beloved friend. Did you hear what Jesus Christ said? His words were precise.
He did not say the kingdom of God will one day come upon you, nor did he say the kingdom of God is still waiting arrival, beloved friend. He deliberately says the kingdom of God has come. The kingdom of God is already present. Its power, beloved friend, is being demonstrated. Its authority is being revealed. Beloved friend, its influence is already expanding throughout the earth. Glory to God. And may I tell you that the apostles continued this same testimony. The apostles spoke as believers who were already redeemed. They spoke, beloved friend, as those who were already justified. Are you listening to me, somebody? As those who were already seated with Christ in heavenly places. Beloved friend, as those who were already recipients of eternal life. Remember what John says? He says, this is the record that I bear. Glory to God. I want to read for us here, beloved friend. 1 John chapter 5, verse 11 in particular says, and this is the testimony, this is the record. John is saying, I bear testimony that God has given us, hallelujah, eternal life. And this life is who, is where, is in who? In his son. Take your time, Ambo. Glory to God. Verse 12 says, whoever has the Son has present tense. We're not waiting for it anymore. Glory to God. Whoever has the Son has life. We're not anticipating that thing again. Whoever does not have the Son, the word continues to say, does not have life. Verse 13, I write these things unto you, glory to God, who believe in the name of the Son of God, so that you may know, present tense, that you have eternal life, and that life is in his Son. When Jesus Christ came, it changed everything. Glory to God. You want me to remind you of what it did, beloved friend? Again, we looked at 4 points. The kingdom of God was inaugurated. When Jesus Christ came, beloved friend, the promise of the prophets began finding fulfillment. When Jesus Christ came, beloved friend, the Spirit was poured out. Glory to God. When Jesus Christ came, the redemptive work of God was accomplished through the cross and the resurrection. Glory to God. Beloved friend, these are not merely future promises awaiting fulfillment anymore. They are present realities already secured through Christ. That is why we call this the reality of the already. The already is not wishful thinking, beloved friend. It is not religious optimism, beloved friend. It is the present reality of what Christ has already accomplished and inaugurated through his first coming. This, beloved friend, is the reality of the already. And next time, we'll attempt to look at the expectation of the not yet. Glory to God.

0: Beloved friend, as we come to a close of today's study, perhaps one truth stands above all the others. And that is, beloved friend, we are not a people living without direction. Really, we are not. The word is there, glory to God. We are not wandering through history hoping that somehow everything will work out in the end, beloved friend. We are living within the unfolding of a plan that God declared from the very beginning, beloved. He already reminds us that Christ has come. The cross has been accomplished, beloved friend. The tomb is empty. The Holy Spirit has been poured out. Glory to God. The church has been commissioned. Redemption has begun, beloved friend. Hallelujah. But the not yet reminds us that our journey is not over. There is still a glorious future before us, beloved friend. Christ will return. The dead in Christ shall rise. Every promise of God will reach its perfect fulfillment, beloved friend. Every tear will be wiped away. Glory to God. Sin and sorrow and suffering and death will finally give way to the eternal reign of our Lord Jesus Christ. Beloved friend, until that day, we live in hope. We serve with confidence. We proclaim the gospel with urgency. Glory to God. We do not live in fear of the future. Hallelujah. We live in expectation of the one who holds the future. Beloved friend, our hope is not built upon headlines. It is anchored in Christ. Our confidence is not found in human predictions. No, beloved friend, it rests in the promise of God. Hallelujah. And our calling is not to speculate about the times. No, it is to remain faithful until the King returns. May we never become so fascinating with the events surrounding the last days that we lose sight of the Lord of the last days, beloved friend. For in the end, biblical prophecy is not merely intended to satisfy our curiosity about tomorrow. Beloved friend, it is intended to deepen our confidence in the God who governs history, who fulfills his word, and faithfully completes everything he has promised. Heavenly Father, we thank you for your word. Hallelujah. We thank you, Daddy God, that your word is true, it is trustworthy, and it is unchanging. We thank you for revealing your purposes progressively throughout history, Daddy God, and for bringing those purposes into fulfillment through your beloved Son, Jesus. Daddy God, thank you that we are not walking in darkness, but in the light of your revealed truth. Help us, Daddy God, to understand your word with wisdom, with humility, with discernment, Daddy God. Guard our hearts from fear, from confusion, and from speculation, Father, and establish us firmly upon the foundation of your truth. As we ask those things in the precious and the mighty name of our Lord and Savior, Jesus Christ. Amen.
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7: Name is Anthony Brown. I'm a son, a brother, a loyal friend, and a believer. Raised in church, but live in a very real world. The past few years have taught me some valuable lessons. 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These are my thoughts, my fears, my declarations, and my confessions. This is how I get through when I feel a long way from Sunday.

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0: It's a showdown between good and evil, but it's not anywhere out there. It's right inside of you. You keep trying to do what's right. You mean well, but you just keep on failing. But you aren't the only one who ever faced a showdown with your own flesh. In Romans 7 in the Bible, the great apostle Paul talked about the same thing. He said, "The good that I wish I do not do, but I practice the very evil that I do not wish." Well, that's the bad news, but here comes the good part. Paul went on to say the only one who could save him was none other than Jesus Christ himself. You see, you can have a whole posse of good intentions thinking they'll save you, but really it comes back down to this. Stop making promises you can't keep and start getting into the person of Jesus. You found God because of his forgiveness and grace. You didn't earn it then, and you can't earn it now. But you're promised that a tight relationship with Jesus will eventually wear the bad down, and the good can win out. It's a showdown that you will win.
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2: 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We do not know what we ought to pray for, but the Spirit himself intercedes for us with groans that words cannot express. And he who searches our hearts knows the mind of the Spirit, because the Spirit intercedes for the saints in accordance with God's will."
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What does it matter if I gain the world and lose my soul? What does it matter if I gain all the accolades of man, but I get to the gates and he says, depart from me because I don't know you? It would have all been for nothing. But the hope of Christ lives in me, and it lives in each and every one of you. And I want you to know tonight that no matter what you face, no matter what you presumably lose, God is still everything.

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Yes, you are. You still live.

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0: Think of an occupation where someone's working for God. You might think of missionaries or pastors, but you might not think of
1: truck drivers, stockbrokers, airline pilots, construction workers, taxi drivers, website designers.
0: Probably those so-called secular jobs don't remind you of ministry, but you might need to expand your horizons a bit. It's one of those concepts in the Bible most people don't know about. Our work is an important tool for God to shape our lives. Colossians chapter 3 in the Bible says that whatever we do, we should do it heartily. That means with a good attitude. We should work not like we're working for men, but just as if we're working for God. The verse then says something profound. From the Lord, you will receive a reward. That's right. God is going to someday give you an eternal reward based on the quality of your work on the job. And you thought those pastors and missionaries were the only ones racking up big rewards in heaven. Nope, you can do that in your job every day. So no matter what your occupation, your job is a big deal to God. A message from My Worship 103.3.
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1: presents a Spirit of Marriage tip. Immediate help to get to a healthy place in your marriage.
0: If you want to know why marriages seem to be in trouble these days, one clue is to go back to the very beginning, before marriage, and take a look at a common approach. What are you looking for in a spouse? When that question is asked, people can easily go on and on with their wish list of what they expect from a potential spouse. But very little focus is put on what do you have to offer as a spouse. People who have been married for a few years or a few decades tend to fall into the same trap. They start obsessing about what their spouse is not doing for them, ways their spouse can change to make them happy. And what gets less and less focus is the question, what can I do to please my spouse? But remember, it's assumed as a follower of Jesus Christ that you will implement humility and a spirit of serving others rather than others serving you.
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the workplace. It's a better place when you bring us along. My Worship 103.3, Psalm 34, verse 8. The Word of God says, "Taste and see that the Lord is good. Blessed is the man who takes refuge in Him." We're My Worship 103.3.

0: The Bible says in Romans chapter 8, in the same way, the Spirit helps us in our weakness. We do not know what we ought to pray for, but the Spirit himself intercedes for us with groans that words cannot express. And he who searches our hearts knows the mind of the Spirit, because the Spirit intercedes for the saints in accordance with God's will. We have the songs that help you rely on the power of God when you feel weak and overpowered by the circumstances of life. 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

0: Psalm 34, verse 8. The Word of God says, "Taste and see that the Lord is good. 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
5: Glory is in this place. And His presence, there's fullness of joy. And whatever you need is in His presence. Anything you need is right here in His presence. Remember, the Bible said that Israelites were going to war. And they didn't have anything to show for it. They were not confident. They didn't have much to show for it. Nothing. But you know what God told them? He said, place the singers in front of the army. And when they began to praise, tell somebody, when we begin to praise, when they begin to worship, remember that God is able. And He's going to do tonight exceeding, abundantly, much more than we can ever think or imagine. Oh, lift up your hands and worship.

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0: My wife passed away in January, and just to hear you guys and the songs that have helped me through the grieving process and everything, and that's all I listen to. 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

In rehearsal, we were just practicing this song. And again, in my spirit, I just sensed that if you are suffering cancer, if you've been given a death sentence by the doctor, whatever it is, we're going to sing this thing over you. We're going to sing these words straight from the Word of God. God is fighting for us. I hate cancer. I hate cancer. 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

We're the place where the sheep come to eat. My Worship 103.3. The Bible says in Romans chapter 8, in the same way, the Spirit helps us in our weakness. We do not know what we ought to pray for, but the Spirit Himself intercedes for us with groans that words cannot express. And He who searches our hearts knows the mind of the Spirit, because the Spirit intercedes for the saints in accordance with God's will. We have the songs that help you rely on the power of God when you feel weak and overpowered by the circumstances of life. 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

0: This summer, as you head out to enjoy some fun in the sun, you'll need to remember a few things: water, some snacks, and the sunscreen. 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Then you'll enjoy this summer even more. So whether you head for the mountains, the beach, or the park, we'll be your soundtrack as you have fun in the warm summer sun. 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
0: 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My soul follows close behind you. 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

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Psalm 34, verse 8. The Word of God says, "Taste and see that the Lord is good. Blessed is the man who takes refuge in Him." We're My Worship 103.3.

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When you go through your refrigerator, it's bound to happen. Past the ketchup bottle, the milk, the cheese, and leftovers from the restaurant, you find it. Food that should have been tossed out 3 weeks ago. It's just hiding back there, unnoticed, until it's too late. Well, some things never get old. Like the good news of eternal life through Jesus Christ. Well, after 2,000 years, it still doesn't have mold on it. 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
1: My friends, I want to use for a topic today, come up higher. I use this topic because I know our world is changing. And even in the secular world, you will notice some of the manufacturers of products that they put out there are now upgrading their product because they want their product to be sold. They want the market to receive it. They want buyers to buy it. And they want to make some kind of profit. And they want their product to be, if possible, the best product in comparison to others. And so we see a lot of change in every sense. And so as we look at it, we understand also that as Christians, that we can get ourselves to a point where we discourage others who do not know Christ. We can discourage them from serving God just because of what we tell them in our lives, the way we operate, the way we think about God, what we put out to them. We will tell them that it is not worth serving God. And we don't realize that we're probably doing this to people, but that's what they're getting. They're saying, if that's what you have to sell or tell me about the God that you say that you know, I don't want that kind of stuff. And so we got to make sure that we let our light so shine before men that they may see our good works and glorify our Father which is in heaven. In other words, my friends, we got to come up higher on what we believe. So let us pray today. Our Heavenly Father, we thank you so much for the great salvation that you've given to all of us. We thank you for changing our lives and for making us the person that you made out of us. We know where we're coming from. We know what we've been through. And we know exactly what you've given to us and what you expect from us. So help us today by your grace to come up higher in the gift that you have given to us. Help us to present it to the world just as you give it to us. In Jesus' name we pray. Amen. Now, folks, we love to use the term come up higher. But come up higher, if you were just to snap your fingers and you get there, that would be it. But coming up higher or come up higher is not by the snap of a finger. It is going to mean some sacrifices that have to be made. It is going to mean some denial and some disciplines in your life to be able to come up higher. And it's going to cost you something. And you may get to the point where you could feel just all alone and nobody else is with you because you're climbing up higher. You see, there are some things that we want so bad. But we also don't want to pay the price to get it. And anything that is good is going to cost something. And moving up higher is going to cost you something. And here's one of the things that you're going to have to do. Here's one of the things it's going to cost you. It's going to be something, especially with your worship. It's going to be something that's just not the normal trend of life. The normal way. Because we can go to church. And we can enjoy the praise and worship. And we can listen to the sermons. And we can shake two or three or four hands, hug many people before we get out of church. And we can come home and we can say, we had a good service today. Well, my friends, that was a service at a church that you went to. At a place where you are congregated to have a service. But when I talk about coming up higher and coming up higher in worship, I'm talking about away from the service, away from the folks, away from everybody, away from the gathering. The question is, What is the sacrifices that you are paying away from everybody to be able to worship God? And I'm talking about where nobody sees you, nobody knows anything else about you, and you're left alone. You have an obligation to worship God, and you're telling yourself, this is one of the ways I'm going to use to come up higher with God, because I want to improve my worship. I want to be good at what I do. I want to be even skillful at what I do. I want to be genuine with what I do. I want to be real with what I do. And I want to be real all the way, and especially with my worship to God, away from everybody else, because they see me in the congregation. They watch me raise my hand. But do they really know the price that I have to pay at home, away from the church, to be able to come up higher? And I guarantee you, they don't know. Only you know what it's going to take and what it's costing you to get up higher in your worship. Now when we read Genesis chapter 22, verse 1 to verse 3 there, we will notice something, that the Lord called Abraham up to one of the mountains in Mount Moriah. He called him there to worship. And the way he's going to worship God, he's going to have to bring his son, his only son, and he's going to offer him up as a sacrifice, a type of worship to God. He's going to have to do it, and he's going to have to feel the pain of what it's going to cost to be able to worship God in spirit and in truth. Now, you would have thought that God would give Abraham a break, because he left his father's land and he's gone to a place where he didn't know where he was going. And now he's thinking that, I'm settling down, I'm doing okay, and here comes God asking me again to come up with worship to him. And not just any worship, but he's asking me to sacrifice someone that I love very much, and that my son. I got away, I got over it with my father. Now, here is my son. Am I going to be able to do it? My friends, when God calls you to do something, God has something in mind that he wanted you to do. And so Abraham had to come up and bring up Isaac up to Mount Moriah, and he's going to, in pain, in suffering, with hard feelings, tough time, from the long run to this point, tough time, to be able to honor and respect God and listen to what God say, to worship him. You see, we want to say it. We can say it easy. I am coming up higher. But I want to ask you a question today. How many of you are in pain, suffering, hurting badly? Somebody disappoint you? Somebody let you down? Somebody abandoned you? There are some hardships in your life. There are some very tough times. Some of you are in pain. You can hardly raise your hands. You can hardly open up your eyes. Some of you are living as if nothing at all is worth anything, because you've lost so much. And how many of you today, in all that dilemma, can really come up higher and listen to what God say? In spite of everything, I want you to worship you. I want you to worship me. And here's what the Lord said. You got to worship him 24/7 in different forms. You got to continue to worship him. Here's what he said. From the rising of the sun to the going down of the same, the name of the Lord must be praised. My friends, you know how many things are happening from the rising of the sun to the going down of the same. You know how many changes are taking place in your life. Some of you can identify with it, because day by day you are wondering, can I ever get it right? Can good things ever happen to me? And yet at the same time, with all of this, I am demanded that I must worship God. I must come up higher with my worship. Listen, the Bible said all things work together for good to them that love God. And you will have to make up in your mind, no matter what changes are under the sun, no matter what disappointments that you're experiencing and the hurts and the pains and the suffering and dilemmas that you've been through. You want to improve your worship? You want to go higher? You're going to have to go right through all of this. And in all of this, not asking God to deliver you, but asking God to give you strength, because your aim is to come up higher in worshiping Him. Anybody can worship when everything is going well for them. They lift their hands up because they're glad about something. They're happy about something that happened. Maybe they got a big check somewhere, or they got a better job, or they got married, or they bought a house, a mansion, or something, and everything seemed like it's going good. So you can raise your hands, or you can lift your voice, and you can praise God. Listen to me, my friends. If all of those things were taken away from you and you're left with nothing, can you come up higher with your worship? And I guarantee you, some of you would have a struggle. And some of you would just drop your hands and say, forget it. Because you don't believe that God will cut this out for you to do and still ask you to come up higher. If you remember the story of Job, when everything was taken away from him, and Job was badly hurt, you know what he did? He bowed his head and he worshiped God. And so when you talk about coming up higher, my friends, you cannot come up higher on your terms. You have to come up higher on God's terms, because the Lord knows exactly what He's doing in your life when He asks you to come up higher in your worship. Now, the question here is, what if Abraham did not go up to Mount Moriah to worship God? My friends, I don't know what God would have done. But what I know is Abraham's obedience to Christ has resulted in Christ being the ultimate seed of Abraham. And believers who share the same faith in Christ are considered Abraham's seed and heir to God's promise. And what is one of the most important promise of God? He promised that He has prepared a place for you and I, believers, that when we leave this earth, this place that is temporary, when we leave it, we have an eternal home in Jesus Christ, a mansion prepared where we will go. He said, I go and prepare a place for you, that where I am, there you will be also. And that is one of the reasons, one of the benefits of obedience. When Abraham went up to Mount Moriah to offer up the sacrifice of his son, God knew what he was doing. And he knew that when you come up to do this, Abraham, you're not just Abraham, but out of you there will be seeds. There will be people, there will be those who come to know Jesus Christ as Savior. They will have a place after death to go to. You see, my friends, you never know who is watching you. You just cannot tell because you don't see them. And when you're told to come up higher and you find yourself into some kind of situation that you really don't like, it's hurting you, somebody is watching you. And if you maintain your worship, you know what's going to happen? You are touching the life of that individual. And they will look at you someday and they will say, I knew when you were going through, all that you were going through, but I noticed something about you. You never gave up. You continue to worship your God. You continue to stay consistent. And so what is happening here? You, in your worship, in your tough times going up higher, did touch the life of somebody and change your life to want to know the Christ that you serve. Now, here's another sacrifice that you must make in order to go up higher. You and I today must definitely deny ourselves. It must always be about Christ. We must take ourselves out of the way. Because you see what happened? Christ never gave us the gift of salvation just to show off. or to make a stage of ourselves, to have some big show and make our own money out of it and make everybody think that we're this great famous person, and God within himself is not glorified in nothing that we do. Folks, it is about God. It's not about you. Because when it gets to be about you, it's only a club that you're running and some little show that you're doing that will make you feel good about yourself and forget about the Creator and the Savior who have given you the gift to carry out for His glory. Listen to what John chapter 3 verse 30 said. In one of those verses it says, He must, it is John speaking here, he's saying he must increase and I decrease. And what John was doing, John was presenting the Christ that he knew. John preached the gospel and the people were listening to John. And so Jesus Christ is coming on the scene, and so they're asking some questions about this new person that is on the scene preaching, and that is Jesus Christ. Listen to what John said. He must increase. I want him to increase because salvation is through him, not through me. I must decrease. I'll preach the gospel to you, but I cannot give you salvation. The person that is going to give you salvation, let him be first. Let him go, and I walk behind of him. As a matter of fact, I'm not even worthy to untie the shoe of this or lacing of this person. And he's speaking about Jesus Christ, let him be first. Too many people have taken over the stage, and they have made the stage become theirs. It's their stage. Anytime you run into a person who's saying, it's my church and my church, my friends, that church was not given to you. It is God's church, not yours. You're just the leader or the shepherd of that church. But it's God's people. And so when you get to the point where it's your church, you're telling yourself that you own these people. You don't really own them. You're just shepherding them. God put you in the position as a shepherd to shepherd this flock until he takes you away from it. And so you should never ever make it be about you. Get your name and yourself out of the way. Let God be glorified in everything that you do from that pulpit. And when God gets the glory, here's what's going to happen. God's work will prosper. But when you take it, it's only so far you can go because your power is limited. God's power is unlimited, and he can take the church to the highest level. If you and I would deny ourselves, let go ourselves and pull ourselves away from the front and let the Holy Spirit of God take full control over his people. Because when we become to this place of saying, my, we are telling God, we are leaving you out of the picture and it is mine. And then when we run into trouble, you know what we do? We say it's God's work because we're now in trouble. We realize that we cannot do what is to be done. And so we say it's God's work. And that's the time we find it convenient to pull God into the picture and let him be. Every last one of us must deny ourselves so that God can be glorified in God's work, not our work. God didn't have to put us there. He didn't have to do what he did in us. He could have chosen somebody else or something else. But he put you there. And anytime you become big-headed and owning what is of God, then you're telling God, step aside and I'll be in charge. And then when you run into trouble, you're telling God, now I need you. God will not be used as a convenience. God must be God always, and self must sit down, and God himself must stand up wherever we stand up. Now watch this, my friends. Denying yourself to go higher is a personal and private thing. For example, If you were going to buy a house, and you told yourself, "And I'm going to cut back on my spending. I'm going to cut back on the expenses that I have. And I'm going to do everything because I have this in mind. I'm going to buy a home." I know there's something that you wouldn't do, and that is, you would not go around broadcasting to everybody that you're doing all these things to buy a house. You will keep that private, and you will discipline yourself to that. Because what? You want it to happen. And by telling everybody, by broadcasting it, that will let it be known all over the world. Before you know it, somebody have a way of trying to deny you of what you really want to do. So you keep it private and you work on it. The same thing, because all truths are parallel. The same thing you do with your Christian life. You want to go higher? You don't need to talk around to everybody and tell them what you're going to do. All you got to do is do it. Show it. Discipline yourself. Don't let the flesh get the better half of you. And that flesh has no good for you when you want to go up higher. When you want to go up higher, the flesh presents itself in every form and fashion so that you cannot get up higher. But you're not going to broadcast it. You're going to, in the secret place of the Most High, you're going to abide under the shadows of the Almighty. And you're going to make every disciplinary measures that you can. You're going to make the sacrifices, and you're going to do what you have to do to get there. And when you get there, somebody may say, "Well, how did this happen? I noticed that you've changed. I noticed your prayer life and even your walk is much better, is different. What is really happening? Tell me the secret." The secret is, I didn't let self get control of me. I didn't listen to the flesh and present myself in everything. I didn't broadcast what I was doing. All I did was abiding and listening to God. Because in truth and in fact, I'm not satisfied with where I am. And in order for me to get up higher, all these measures in my life I must begin to take. And so, folks, today, listen to what God is saying to you. Not listen to what the flesh is telling you, because the flesh wants you to be very well entertained. He wants you to get involved in everything. And he wants you not only to get involved in everything, but please people in every way you can. And some of those ways are going out of God's way just to please people. Just to look good. Just to feel good. Just to make everybody be happy with you. And just to feel excited. But getting up higher, my friends, will call for some secret moments with God. Sometimes when you strip all the things of the flesh away and deny some of the things that you really want to do and really want to get that will make you feel good, some of those things are going to be put aside. And you're going to find a place where you can talk to God individually, by yourself, not in church, but you can really pour out to God, asking him, "I want to go higher." But I realize getting higher is not going to get up there with the flesh involved, because the flesh is looking for entertainment while I am looking for an intimate moment with Jesus Christ. That will get me higher. And if you can do that, my friend, the devil won't like it. People around you won't like it, because all the excitement and the entertainment around you is gone. You are now grooming yourself into a closeness with God to come up higher. And you see sometimes why the church is working so hard manually to get something done. And what they're working on manually is something that they want to get spiritually done. It will never be done like that. Everything that is going to be done with God's church is going to be done with the agent and person of the church, the Holy Spirit, who is in charge. And if we can't find ourselves at a place where we can closely confide with Jesus Christ and be intimate with Him, my friends, flesh is always going to show up. Self is always going to want to be seen. And then God gets put on the back burner. Church and your life individually will never grow, and you won't get as high as you would want to get in life. Now watch this, folks. Some of the things that are in life or that you face, they could have been avoided. And they could have been avoided if you come up higher, because God would have showed you what was coming or heading your way. And maybe you could avoid some, or you could change some of the things. So here's what happened. Listen to Revelation chapter 4, verse 1. After this I looked, and behold, a door was opened in heaven. And the first voice which I heard was as if it were a trumpet talking with me, which said, come up higher, and I will show thee things which must be hereafter. My friends, God will show you when you move up. But if you stay at the same level, you're not going to see the things that God wants you to know. And here's John, where God told him, you got to come up so that I can show you. Many of us face some things that could have been much better handled. And we stay at the level that we are at, and we handle them at the level that we are at. But when we go up higher in the Spirit of God, God will show us exactly what's underway and prepare us for what is coming. But if we refuse, we're blinded to what's coming, and we'll get the price that is going to be paid to it. God wants you higher. He wants to help you to fly over some of the things and deal with them in a better way. He also wants to help you to discern some of the things, because some things you just don't see, but they're here. And when you're prepared for something, you deal with it much better. But if you're not prepared, you deal with it anyhow it comes. And perhaps you may just deal with it in the old way that you know it. Whereas God wants you to deal with it in the Spirit of God, so that it could be handled to the glory of God. And that's one of the ways that you and I need to come up higher. The reasons why you and I need to come up higher, so that God can prepare us for things that we do not see ahead of us. I trust today that you and I may commit ourselves to the listening of God to come up higher, because, my friends, no matter what you do in life, there's nothing that is more important in anything that you do. Nothing is more important than hearing the voice of God speaking in you, speaking to you in circumstances that you don't even understand and where to go and how to handle. Speaking to you always. But the flesh must sit down, and you must go higher in the Spirit of God. Would you bow your heads in prayer? Our gracious Father, thank you for your word today. May it reach into the hearts of those that are listening today and touch and change lives. In the name of Jesus, I pray. Amen. God bless you, folks. Continue to serve your God, the God you love and the God you know. God bless you.
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0: Lord is my rock, my fortress, and my deliverer. 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
0: 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Good measure, pressed down, shaken together, and running over will be put into your bosom. 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

Greetings, friends, and welcome to another Great Truth of the Bible radio broadcast, where we empower lives one truth at a time. My, I'm so happy that you are able to join us today for another wonderful broadcast. Let's just exalt the name of the Lord. Father, we exalt you today. We magnify your precious name. We lift you up on high. Daddy God, in the name of Jesus, we come to you. We bow before you. You are a great God, a wonderful God. You are the omnipotent God, glory to God, the one who holds all power in his hands. Daddy God, you are the omniscient God, the one who knows the end from the beginning. Glory to God. Father, you are the omnipresent God, the one fully present everywhere at the same time. No other God can be like you. Glory to God. We worship you, we exalt you, we magnify your precious name. And Daddy God, as we come here today to minister your word, to preach your word, to dig into that word, Daddy God, I pray that we will glean great truths from that word today, Father, in the name of Jesus Christ of Nazareth. I pray, Lord, that we will learn. Glory to God. You will open our hearts, our minds, our understanding, Father, in the name of Jesus. And you will enable us, Daddy God, to be illuminated, to be enlightened by your word in the name of Jesus. Give us the knowledge, the wisdom that we need in the name of Jesus Christ of Nazareth. Thank you for doing it. I pray for our listeners that you will touch them, Daddy God, in the name of Jesus Christ of Nazareth. Minister unto them, Father. Oh God, in the name of Jesus, meet them at the point of their need. Thank you for doing it. And may your word have its free course in and through our hearts and lives. In Jesus' name we have prayed. Amen. And amen. Glory to God. Hallelujah. Beloved friend, over the past several weeks, we have followed one consistent thread through the scriptures. We have discovered that the last days are not simply a subject reserved for the closing chapters of history. Beloved friend, we have traced them from the patriarchs through the prophets into the ministry of Christ and into the life of the early church. Again and again, beloved friend, the New Testament declares that what the prophets anticipated has already begun through the coming of Jesus Christ. Just on our last broadcast, we elaborated on that, beloved friend. But that brings us to a very important question. If the last days have already begun, and if Christ inaugurated them, if the Holy Spirit was poured out at Pentecost, and if the prophets or the apostles believed they were already living within them, then why? Why does the Bible continue to speak about events that are still in the future? Why then, beloved friend, are we still waiting for the return of Christ? Why? Why do we still anticipate the resurrection, the final judgment, the new heaven and the new earth? Beloved friend, at first glance, those truths may seem difficult to reconcile. Yet the New Testament presents them side by side without contradiction. The key to understanding this, beloved friend, is found in one of the most important principles of biblical theology, a principle often described as the already and the not yet. The already and the not yet. Once we understand this framework, beloved friend, I can assure you that many passages that once appeared difficult begin to fit together with remarkable clarity. The already and the not yet. And again, beloved friend,
As I just said, one of the most essential principles for understanding the last days is the theological tension often described as the already and the not yet. And without this framework, I want to say, beloved friend, that the biblical teaching on the end times can appear contradictory, at times speaking as though fulfillment has already occurred, and at other times pointing clearly to events yet to come. Beloved friend, may I inform you that this tension is not contradiction. It's not. Actually, it is a divinely ordered structure of fulfillment. And when I say a divinely ordered structure of fulfillment, beloved friend, I mean that that's the way Almighty God has ordained it. That's the way the sovereign Lord has orchestrated it, beloved friend. That's the order that he has placed. That's exactly how God intended it to happen. The already, the reality, beloved friend, of the already and the not yet. Beloved friend, let's look at the reality of the already. As we have discovered throughout this study, the New Testament declares, beloved friend, that the last days have already begun. This already dimension, beloved friend, is rooted in the person and work of Jesus Christ. Remember, we said that when Jesus Christ came into the world, everything changed. Everything changed, beloved friend. History reached its turning point. Redemption entered a new stage, beloved friend. The prophets had been looking forward. Are you listening to me, somebody? They were looking ahead. They were anticipating, wondering, when will it happen? What will happen? How is it going to unfold? The apostles, on the other hand, began looking around them. Are you listening to me, somebody? Glory to God. And you know what they're saying? It has begun. We're no longer wondering. They're saying, beloved friend, it is here. It has begun. With the coming of Christ, several decisive realities entered history, beloved friend. I want to look at least four of them today. Number one, the kingdom of God was inaugurated. Beloved friend, Jesus did not come merely announcing that the kingdom was coming someday. No, beloved friend, he announced that the kingdom had drawn near. Listen to his own words. In Mark chapter 1 and verse 15, Jesus Christ said, "The time is fulfilled and the kingdom of God is at hand." The time is fulfilled. Notice the expression, beloved friend. You notice he did not say the time will one day be fulfilled. Nor did he say the time might eventually be fulfilled. No, beloved friend. Jesus said the time is. Notice that Jesus speaks in the language of present reality, beloved friend. What generations had anticipated now had arrived. The king had come. And wherever the king was present, beloved friend, the kingdom also was present. Are you listening to me, somebody? When Jesus forgave sins, the kingdom was present. When he healed the sick, the kingdom was present. When he cast out demons, the kingdom was present, beloved friend. When he raised the dead, oh, may I inform you, the kingdom was present. The kingdom was no longer merely a promise. No, beloved friend, it had entered history through the king himself. Glory to God. So yes, we see, beloved friend, that one of the reasons why we know, glory to God, while we speak of the already, the reality of the already
is that the kingdom of God was inaugurated. Secondly, beloved friend, the promise of the prophets began to find fulfillment. Think about all that the prophets had spoken, beloved friend. A coming redeemer, a coming king, glory to God. They spoke of a new covenant. They spoke of a suffering servant. Read the book of Isaiah, beloved friend. Joel told us about the outpouring of the Spirit. Beloved friend, generations after generations, they waited. And as I said earlier, they anticipated. Jeremiah waited. Isaiah waited, beloved friend. Ezekiel, Daniel, Joel, all of them waited, beloved friend. They waited and waited in anticipation of the beginning. Glory to God. Hallelujah. But when Jesus Christ came, hallelujah, the waiting begins giving way to fulfillment, beloved friend. That is why Peter could stand on the day of Pentecost and declare, this is what was spoken by the prophet Joel. Did you hear that, beloved friend? Not this reminds us of Joel. He did not say that. That's not the term he used. Neither did he say, this is similar to Joel. No, beloved friend. He said, this is what Joel spoke in the past. Beloved friend, the promise had begun to find the fulfillment. The Spirit was poured out. Men and women were prophesying, beloved friend. Glory to God. So yes, we see, beloved friend, that the kingdom was inaugurated. The promise of the prophets began to find fulfillment. Things were happening rapidly around them, beloved friend. And thirdly, the Spirit was poured out upon all flesh. We just touched on it a while ago, but I want to go down into more detail. Beloved friend, did you hear me say all flesh? The Spirit was poured out on all flesh, all flesh. This is one of the defining marks of the last days. Under the old covenant, beloved friend, the Spirit often came upon particular individuals for particular purposes at particular moments. Are you listening, somebody? The Spirit came upon Samson, remember? That was the strongest man ever to live. God poured his Spirit upon Samson so that Samson would avenge the Philistines for what they were doing to the Israelites. Glory to God. So it was on a particular person for a particular moment for a particular reason. We also had a beloved friend, David the king. Glory to God. He spoke about destroying bear and lion. Glory to God. God spoke to David. That's why he became a man after God's own heart. Beloved friend, the Spirit came upon the prophets. They prophesied and spoke on behalf of God. Glory to God. Every time God wanted to speak to the children of Israel, the Spirit of God would rest upon one of the prophets, beloved friend, and they would prophesy in God's name. They would represent God for a particular reason, beloved friend, at a particular moment. Glory to God. We can go back to the Old Testament, beloved friend, in the wilderness. The Spirit of God came upon the craftsmen, Behaziel, and those guys. The Spirit used them, beloved friend, to build things that they had never seen before. Are you listening to me, somebody? God had Moses in the mountain and saying, build it according to the pattern I showed you in the mount. But listen to me, beloved friend. These are folks who were actually doing the building, who were putting that thing together, had never seen that thing. But the Bible tells us God said to Moses, see, I have put my Spirit upon Behaziel. Glory to God. What are we saying, beloved friend? The Spirit came upon folks in the Old Testament at particular times, glory to God, to perform certain duties, glory to God. But now,
Pentecost changed everything, beloved friend. The whole picture is changed. Joel had declared, I will pour out my spirit. Glory to God. I will someday, one day, at some point in time, I will. This is that. Peter is saying no. This is that what Joel spoke about. It is no. It is here. Glory to God. No, the Spirit is poured out upon the people of God, forming a Spirit-filled church, beloved friend, empowering believers. Are you listening to me? Somebody sending the gospel into nations. Hallelujah. Glory to God. So yes, beloved friend, with the coming of Christ, we can see these decisive realities had entered history. We spoke about the kingdom that was inaugurated. The promise of the prophets began to find fulfillment. The Spirit had been poured out upon all flesh. And in the fourth place, beloved friend, the redemptive work of God was accomplished through the cross and resurrection. Very important. Everything pointed towards the cross, beloved friend. Everything pointed towards the cross. The sacrifices, the Passover, the priesthood, the altar, the lamb. Beloved friend, they all pointed forward. Then Christ cried, remember? It is finished. Glory to God. At the cross. Beloved friend, sin was judged. At the cross, the debt was paid. At the cross, beloved friend, reconciliation was secured. Then came the resurrection. So you see, the cross, beloved friend, sin was judged. I want to repeat that. I want you to get it. At the cross, the debt was paid. At the cross, reconciliation was secured. That gap between God and man was bridged, beloved friend. Jesus cried, it is finished. And that veil, glory to God, was torn from the top to the bottom, giving us access. Beloved friend, all these things came with Christ. Glory to God. These realities entered history with the coming of Jesus. And then came the resurrection, as I was saying, beloved friend. Death was conquered. Glory to God. Jesus Christ rose. Hallelujah. He was buried, yes, but 3 days. Glory to God. He rose triumphantly. The grave was defeated. Death could not hold him in the grave. Hallelujah. Christ arose victoriously, beloved friend. Redemption was no longer simply a promise. That's where I was getting to, you know. Redemption was no longer just a promise. It had been accomplished. You see what we're talking about the already, beloved friend? Glory to God. I hope you're following me. And as I said, this gives clearance to our brain, our mind, our thoughts. Understanding the last days in a different way. Based on the biblical perspective, beloved friend, that thing began a long time ago, inaugurated when Christ came. Redemption is no longer something that the prophets are looking forward to. No, beloved friend. I want somebody to shout hallelujah. Beloved friend, do you see what has happened? Are you following me, beloved friend? The kingdom has come. The promises are being fulfilled. The Spirit has been poured out. Redemption has been accomplished, beloved friend. And Jesus himself confirms that this was not merely a future hope. Listen to his words. Listen to his words. Matthew chapter 12 verse 28. If I cast out demons by the Spirit of God, Jesus saying that, surely the kingdom of God has come upon you. Hallelujah. Surely the kingdom of God has come upon you. The already. That's what we're looking at, beloved friend. Did you hear what Jesus Christ said? His words were precise.
He did not say the kingdom of God will one day come upon you. Nor did he say the kingdom of God is still waiting arrival, beloved friend. He deliberately says the kingdom of God has come. The kingdom of God is already present. Its power, beloved friend, is being demonstrated. Its authority is being revealed. Beloved friend, its influence is already expanding throughout the earth. Glory to God. And may I tell you that the apostles continued this same testimony. The apostles spoke as believers who were already redeemed. They spoke, beloved friend, as those who were already justified. Are you listening to me, somebody? As those who were already seated with Christ in heavenly places. Beloved friend, as those who were already recipients of eternal life. Remember what John says? He says, this is the record that I bear. Glory to God. I want to read for us here, beloved friend. First John chapter 5, verse 11 in particular says, and this is the testimony, this is the record. John is saying, I bear testimony that God has given us, hallelujah, eternal life. And this life is who, is where, is in who? In his son. Take your time, Ambo. Glory to God. Verse 12 says, whoever has the Son has present tense. We're not waiting for it anymore. Glory to God. Whoever has the Son has life. We're not anticipating that thing again. Whoever does not have the Son, the word continues to say, does not have life. Verse 13, I write these things unto you, glory to God, who believe in the name of the Son of God, so that you may know, present tense, that you have eternal life, and that life is in his Son. When Jesus Christ came, it changed everything. Glory to God. You want me to remind you of what it did, beloved friend? Again, we looked at 4 points. The kingdom of God was inaugurated. When Jesus Christ came, beloved friend, the promise of the prophets began finding fulfillment. When Jesus Christ came, beloved friend, the Spirit was poured out. Glory to God. When Jesus Christ came, the redemptive work of God was accomplished through the cross and the resurrection. Glory to God. Beloved friend, these are not merely future promises awaiting fulfillment anymore. They are present realities already secured through Christ. That is why we call this the reality of the already. The already is not wishful thinking, beloved friend. It is not religious optimism, beloved friend. It is the present reality of what Christ has already accomplished and inaugurated through his first coming. This, beloved friend, is the reality of the already. And next time, we'll attempt to look at the expectation of the not yet. Glory to God.

0: Beloved friend, as we come to a close of today's study, perhaps one truth stands above all the others. And that is, beloved friend, we are not a people living without direction. Really, we are not. The word is there, glory to God. We are not wandering through history hoping that somehow everything will work out in the end, beloved friend. We are living within the unfolding of a plan that God declared from the very beginning, beloved. He already reminds us that Christ has come. The cross has been accomplished, beloved friend. The tomb is empty. The Holy Spirit has been poured out. Glory to God. The church has been commissioned. Redemption has begun, beloved friend. Hallelujah. But the not yet reminds us that our journey is not over. There is still a glorious future before us, beloved friend. Christ will return. The dead in Christ shall rise. Every promise of God will reach its perfect fulfillment, beloved friend. Every tear will be wiped away, glory to God. Sin and sorrow and suffering and death will finally give way to the eternal reign of our Lord Jesus Christ. Beloved friend, until that day, we live in hope. We serve with confidence. We proclaim the gospel with urgency. Glory to God. We do not live in fear of the future. Hallelujah. We live in expectation of the one who holds the future. Beloved friend, our hope is not built upon headlines. It is anchored in Christ. Our confidence is not found in human predictions. No, beloved friend, it rests in the promise of God. Hallelujah. And our calling is not to speculate about the times. No, it is to remain faithful until the King returns. May we never become so fascinating with the events surrounding the last days that we lose sight of the Lord of the last days, beloved friend. For in the end, biblical prophecy is not merely intended to satisfy our curiosity about tomorrow. Beloved friend, it is intended to deepen our confidence in the God who governs history, who fulfills his word, and faithfully completes everything he has promised. Heavenly Father, we thank you for your word. Hallelujah. We thank you, Daddy God, that your word is true, it is trustworthy, and it is unchanging. We thank you for revealing your purposes progressively throughout history, Daddy God, and for bringing those purposes into fulfillment through your beloved Son, Jesus. Daddy God, thank you that we are not walking in darkness, but in the light of your revealed truth. Help us, Daddy God, to understand your word with wisdom, with humility, with discernment, Daddy God. Guard our hearts from fear, from confusion, and from speculation, Father, and establish us firmly upon the foundation of your truth. As we ask those things in the precious and the mighty name of our Lord and Savior, Jesus Christ. Amen.
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0: 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Now the Lord is Spirit, and where the Spirit of the Lord is, there is freedom. My Worship 103.3. If you've been

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He's great and greatly to be praised. Not only have I read this, but I know it to be true, that he's great and greatly to be praised. Can we give our great God a great praise right here?

Now, when you see her walk up here, that might not mean anything to you until I tell you that she used to be paralyzed. We are talking about the evidence of the greatness of God.

Miss Chantrea, I'm telling you, sitting among evidence, you don't have to come up here. I just want y'all to see. On the Sounds of Revival CD, if you got it, there's inside, there's a picture of an empty wheelchair. That was hers.